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1: Join us for the 5th Bears Ears Conservation Corps Summer 2026. 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The Bears Ears Intertribal Coalition is excited to host the 5th Bears Ears Conservation Corps, a 7-day immersive learning experience in Bears Ears National Monument. 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There is also a participation stipend. 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

This is an announcement from Avenoon's Early Childhood Services. Avenoon's Early Childhood Services supports families from the prenatal period until the child or children reach age 5. By monitoring children's development, providing guidance and resources to parents, connecting families to resources in the community, services are completely free for families, and they proudly serve all of McKinley County. 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They can also be found on social media, including Facebook and Instagram. If you would like to find them, their address is 126 West Cole Avenue, Gallup, New Mexico. 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

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We are looking for people interested in learning kitchen basics, expanding their skills, and exploring new ingredients and cuisines. Classes will take place at Oshawa Tribal College's Professional Teaching Kitchen. Classes are on Monday and Wednesdays from 4 p.m. to 6 p.m. and Friday from 4 p.m. to 5 p.m. Classes run until June 19th, 2026. The kitchen classroom will be open at 3 p.m. if you are coming straight from school and would like to hang out or help as we get ready. We will have several public exhibitions where students can show off their skills and share with their friends and family. We will focus on fresh from scratch, cooking accessible.

of all sizes and skill levels. Student ideas and interests will be welcome and included as we have time and resources. Classes will be taught by Jay Wilkinson, former farm-to-table chef, artisan baker, and food system specialist. 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

0: always remember this beat.
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2: 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The kitchen classroom will be open at 3 p.m. if you are coming straight from school and would like to hang out or help as we get ready. We will have several public exhibitions where students can show off their skills and share with their friends and family. We will focus on fresh from scratch cooking accessible to people of all sizes and skill levels. 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Release forms are available at the teaching kitchen to be signed by a parent or guardian, and we request that all students under 10 be accompanied by an adult. Feel free to come by and observe and ask questions to see if this is a good fit for your child. Stop on by at 67 Route 301 North next to the Zuni High School, or call the Oshawa Tribal College at 505-782-6020 or 505-782-6022 for more information.
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2: 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The kitchen classroom will be open at 3 p.m. if you are coming straight from school and would like to hang out or help as we get ready. We will have several public exhibitions where students can show off their skills and share with their friends and family. We will focus on fresh from scratch, cooking accessible to people of all sizes and skill levels. 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Classes will be taught by Jay Wilkinson, former farm-to-table chef, artisan baker, and food system specialist. Release forms are available at the teaching kitchen to be signed by a parent or guardian, and we request that all students under 10 be accompanied by an adult. 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
1: 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The kitchen classroom will be open at 3 p.m. if you are coming straight from school and would like to hang out or help as we get ready. We will have several public exhibitions where students can show off their skills and share with their friends and family. We will focus on fresh from scratch, cooking accessible to people of all sizes and skill levels. 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Classes will be taught by Jay Wilkinson, former farm-to-table chef, artisan baker, and food system specialist. Release forms are available at the teaching kitchen to be signed by a parent or guardian, and we request that all students under 10 be accompanied by an adult. Feel free to come by and observe and ask questions to see if this is a good fit for your child. 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
1: 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The kitchen classroom will be open at 3 p.m. if you are coming straight from school and would like to hang out or help as we get ready. We will have several public exhibitions where students can show off their skills and share with their friends and family. We will focus on fresh from scratch, cooking accessible to people of all sizes and skill levels. Student ideas and interests will be welcome and included as we have time and resources. Classes will be taught by Jay Wilkinson, former farm to table chef, artisan baker, and food system specialist. Release forms are available at the teaching kitchen to be signed by a parent or guardian, and we request that all students under 10 be accompanied by an adult. Feel free to come by and observe and ask questions to see if this is a good fit for your child. Stop on by at 67 Route 301 North next to the Zuni High School, or call the Oshawa Tribal College at 505-782-6020 or 505-782-6022 for more information.
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2: 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The kitchen classroom will be open at 3 p.m. if you are coming straight from school and would like to hang out or help as we get ready. We will have several public exhibitions where students can show off their skills and share with their friends and family. We will focus on fresh from scratch, cooking accessible to people of all sizes and skill levels. Student ideas and interests will be welcome and included as we have time and resources. Classes will be taught by Jay Wilkinson, former farm to table chef, artisan baker, and food system specialist. Release forms are available at the teaching kitchen to be signed by a parent or guardian, and we request that all students under 10 be accompanied by an adult. Feel free to come by and observe and ask questions to see if this is a good fit for your child. Stop on by at 67 Route 301 North next to the Zuni High School, or call the Oshawa Tribal College at 505-782-6020 or 505-782-6022 for more information.
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2: 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The kitchen classroom will be open at 3 p.m. if you are coming straight from school and would like to hang out or help as we get ready. We will have several public exhibitions where students can show off their skills and share with their friends and family. We will focus on fresh from scratch cooking accessible to people of all sizes and skill levels. 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Release forms are available at the teaching kitchen to be signed by a parent or guardian, and we request that all students under 10 be accompanied by an adult. Feel free to come by and observe and ask questions to see if this is a good fit for your child. Stop on by at 67 Route 301 North next to the Zuni High School, or call the Oshawa Tribal College at 505-782-6020 or 505-782-6022 for more information.
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1: 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The kitchen classroom will be open at 3 p.m. if you are coming straight from school and would like to hang out or help as we get ready. We will have several public exhibitions where students can show off their skills and share with their friends and family. We will focus on fresh from scratch, cooking accessible to people of all sizes and skill levels. 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Classes will be taught by Jay Wilkinson, former farm to table chef, artisan baker, and food system specialist. Release forms are available at the teaching kitchen to be signed by a parent or guardian. And we request that all students under 10 be accompanied by an adult. Feel free to come by and observe and ask questions to see if this is a good fit for your child. Stop on by at 67 Route 301 North next to the Zuni High School or call the Oshawa Tribal College at 505-782-6020 or 505-782-6022 for more information.
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1: 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The kitchen classroom will be open at 3 p.m. if you are coming straight from school and would like to hang out or help as we get ready. We will have several public exhibitions where students can show off their skills and share with their friends and family. We will focus on fresh from scratch cooking accessible to people of all sizes and skill levels. 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Classes will be taught by Jay Wilkinson, former farm to table chef, artisan baker, and food system specialist. Release forms are available at the teaching kitchen to be signed by a parent or guardian, and we request that all students under 10 be accompanied by an adult. Feel free to come by and observe and ask questions to see if this is a good fit for your child. Stop on by at 67 Route 301 North next to the Zuni High School, or call the Oshawa Tribal College at 505-782-6020 or 505-782-6022 for more information.
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2: 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The kitchen classroom will be open at 3 p.m. if you are coming straight from school and would like to hang out or help as we get ready. We will have several public exhibitions where students can show off their skills and share with their friends and family. We will focus on fresh from scratch cooking accessible to people of all sizes and skill levels. 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Classes will be taught by Jay Wilkinson, former farm to table chef, artisan baker, and food system specialist. Release forms are available at the teaching kitchen to be signed by a parent or guardian, and we request that all students under 10 be accompanied by an adult. Feel free to come by and observe and ask questions to see if this is a good fit for your child. Stop on by at 67 Route 301 North next to the Zuni High School or call the Oshawa Tribal College at 505-782-6020 or 505-782-6022 for more information.
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Join us for the 5th Bears Ears Conservation Corps, Summer 2026. 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The Bears Ears Intertribal Coalition is excited to host the 5th Bears Ears Conservation Corps, a 7-day immersive learning experience in Bears Ears National Monument. We invite elders and youth 18 plus with a cultural connection to Bears Ears to apply for this unique opportunity to engage in intergenerational learning with a focus on tribal informed management and traditional survival practices. 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
1: Join us for the 5th Bears Ears Conservation Corps Summer 2026. 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

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The fund was created to support Native American students in Zuni and surrounding areas in their pursuit of post-secondary studies. 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All donations are tax deductible. 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
1: Join us for the 5th Bears Ears Conservation Corps, Summer 2026. 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

0: 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We are looking for people interested in learning kitchen basics, expanding their skills, and exploring new ingredients and cuisines. Classes will take place at Oshawa Tribal College's Professional Teaching Kitchen. Classes are on Monday and Wednesdays from 4 p.m. to 6 p.m. and Friday from 4 p.m. to 5 p.m. Classes run until June 19th, 2026. The kitchen classroom will be open at 3 p.m. if you are coming straight from school and would like to hang out or help as we get ready. We will have several public exhibitions where students can show off their skills and share with their friends and family. We will focus on fresh from scratch, cooking accessible to people of all sizes and skill levels. Student ideas and interests will be welcome and included as we have time and resources. Classes will be taught by Jay Wilkinson, former farm to table chef, artisan baker, and food system specialist. Release forms are available at the teaching kitchen to be signed by a parent or guardian, and we request that all students under 10 be accompanied by an adult. Feel free to come by and observe and ask questions to see if this is a good fit for your child. 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
1: Hey, there he is. 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
1: Are you going to shake my hand or what?
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1: Wow, you're not even moving your arm.
2: I'm having a stroke.
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1: Your face looks weird, too.
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1: Are you having a seizure or something?
2: I'm having a stroke.
3: When someone is having a stroke, they may not be able to say it with words, but their body language will tell you loud and clear.
2: I'm having a stroke.
3: You just need to know the sudden signs. Look for FAST, F-A-S-T. F, face drooping. A, arm weakness. Or S, speech difficulty. Then T, time. Time to call 911 immediately, because the sooner they get to the hospital, the sooner they'll get treatment. 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

0: Join us for the 5th Bears Ears Conservation Corps, Summer 2026. 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
1: Our culture is community. 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
1: Iran has responded to President Trump's latest terms for ending the war with its own set of demands. Trump called Iran's response totally unacceptable.
2: There is a flurry of diplomacy now behind the scenes by countries in the region to break the impasse. But the gap between what Trump wants and what Iran is willing to agree to is still wide. For now, the ceasefire is still holding, but a shadow drone war continued over the weekend with Kuwait, the United Arab Emirates, and Iran each saying they intercepted hostile drones.
1: Joining us to tell us more about all this from Dubai is NPR International correspondent Aya Batraoui. Aya, good morning.
3: Good morning, Michelle.
1: So what do we know so far about this stalemate?
3: Well, we don't know what was in that U.S. proposal that was sent to Iran last week, but we do know that Trump has made clear he wants Iran to halt nuclear enrichment and to open the Strait of Hormuz to commercial shipping again. You know, oil prices are still trading more than 40% higher than they were before the war. But we also know that Iran has consistently rejected halting its nuclear enrichment, and it wants the U.S. to not only lift sanctions, but to unfreeze billions of dollars in its own money and overseas banks. And Iran's leaders remain defiant. You know, despite a U.S. naval blockade that's now choking off its oil exports, they seem to believe that they have leverage now with their control of the Strait of Hormuz, where they've been blocking ships from passing. Iranian officials have also increasingly been referring to Iran as a global superpower now. Iran's elected president, Masoud Pezeshkian, said that, quote, "We will never bow our heads before the enemy."
1: Hey, what about Iran's response to that U.S. proposal? Do we know anything about that?
3: So Iran's foreign ministry spokesman today said that the U.S. demands were unreasonable. And Iranian state media says Iran's response emphasized its rights as a nation, but it didn't really elaborate more on that. But they do also say Tehran's response included red lines. And they said that includes ending the Israeli war in Lebanon with the Iran-backed Hezbollah. And that's where Israeli troops still occupy a large part of the territory in the south. But the big picture here, Michelle, is that there's really no trust in negotiations. You know, President Trump did pull the U.S. out of that first deal with Iran in his first term as president. And then he ordered, you know, attacks on Iran during the last two rounds of talks in June and February. So Iran says any deal has to be reciprocal with both sides taking steps. Still, it doesn't seem either side is eager to return to war. And Arab Gulf states are still reeling from Iran's attacks on their energy infrastructure in this war.
1: Well, what about that? Are the diplomatic efforts in the region to end the war, are those ongoing?
3: So Pakistan is still working as a mediator to bridge gaps between the U.S. and Iran. And Qatar's Prime Minister Sheikh Mohammed Al Thani this weekend met with top Trump officials in the U.S. And he spoke by phone with the foreign minister of Iran, as well as foreign ministers of Saudi Arabia, Egypt, and other countries. It's important to remember Qatar has had to halt its gas production because of this war. But, you know, Israel's Prime Minister Benjamin Netanyahu, he says this war is not yet over. However, his tone has shifted. At the start of this war, he was calling for regime change, and Israel's airstrikes actually took out Iran's supreme leader at the start of the war. But in an interview with CBS's 60 Minutes that aired Sunday, Netanyahu was pressed about how to deal with Iran's enriched uranium, and he said it should be removed, quote, "if you have an agreement." And when he was pressed on whether he'd planned for Iran's control of the Strait of Hormuz and Iran's attacks on its Gulf Arab neighbors when going into this war, he said he didn't have, quote, "perfect foresight." But I will say here, there is economic pressure building for this war to end, including by China, and that is where Trump is heading this week for a major summit with Xi Jinping.
1: That is NPR International correspondent Aya Batraoui in Dubai. Aya, thanks.
3: Thanks, Michelle.
1: Okay, President Trump leaves for Beijing tomorrow to meet with Chinese President Xi Jinping.
2: The state visit was rescheduled after Trump said it wouldn't be right to leave the U.S. in the middle of the war with Iran.
4: It's very simple. We got a war going on. I think it's important that I be here.
2: That was 2 months ago. The trip is back on, but the war is not over.
1: NPR senior political correspondent Tamara Keith will be traveling with the president to China. She's here to tell us more about this. Good morning.
5: Good morning.
1: So is it surprising that the president is going ahead with this trip now?
5: You know, in some ways it is. The war hasn't ended quickly and conclusively as Trump had expected. He called the latest offer from Iran totally unacceptable. A senior U.S. official not authorized to speak publicly told me a better way to think about this is, why would he not continue with this trip and all the other duties that he has as president? Kurt Campbell, chairman of the Asia Group, says the timing is awkward.
6: It is remarkable that President Trump is prepared to go to China under these circumstances. But may I also say that it's also deeply unusual that China is prepared to host him.
5: And with a celebratory state visit at that. So think about this. China and Iran are close allies and trading partners. And the U.S. has just spent weeks bombing Iran and is now blockading all ships connected to Iran. Campbell, who served in foreign policy roles in Democratic administrations, says the U.S. and China both have reasons to move forward.
6: It suggests that both believe they have interests in meeting. And I think part of that is a desire to keep a relationship that is fraught and challenging with a degree at least of equilibrium.
1: Okay, so Tam, you've been covering this administration for a long time. So how do you expect the ongoing Iran conflict to affect the agenda for this meeting between Trump and Xi?
5: Yeah, when this visit was first put on the books last fall, the focus was on keeping the trade truce between these two powers going. And that is still on the agenda. But now there's this pressing new global challenge, says Lyle Goldstein. He's director of the China Initiative at Brown University.
0: I do think that this war will dominate the summit. I mean, let's face it, it will push a lot of other things off the agenda. I mean, if for no other reason, Trump is focused on it because he wants it, you know, off his desk, you know, as it were, I think, and wants to resolve this political problem.
5: Iran's foreign minister just recently went to China and met with his counterpart there. And China is credited with helping to push Iran to accept that initial ceasefire. Goldstein says he could imagine Trump asking Xi to pressure Iran to reopen the Strait of Hormuz and make a deal to end the war.
1: Does that change the dynamic between Trump and Xi?
5: Inevitably. Ollie Wine with the International Crisis Group says it favors Xi.
7: The war in Iran has given President Xi sources of leverage that he would not have anticipated having at the beginning of this year.
5: For instance, he says the U.S. will need rare earth minerals from China to rebuild its supply of missile interceptors that have been depleted by the war. To hear Trump tell it, though, the war with Iran hasn't affected his friendly relationship with Xi. And when there have been questions about China possibly assisting Iran with the war, Trump has downplayed those concerns.
1: That is NPR's Tamara Keith. Tam, thank you.
5: You're welcome.
1: Congress is back after a week-long break.
2: Now, the focus on passing 3 years of funding for immigration enforcement, the goal is to take care of the most controversial piece of President Trump's agenda for the rest of his term.
1: NPR Congress reporter Eric McDaniel is here to tell us more about this. Good morning.
8: Good morning. Good morning.
1: Is it normal to pass 3 years of funding in one go?
8: No, definitely not. Generally, Immigration and Customs Enforcement, ICE, and Customs and Border Protection are funded on the same cycle as everything else, October through September. But because of the fight over how ICE and Border Patrol have conducted Trump's mass deportation agenda, federal agents killed two citizens in Minnesota earlier this year, Democrats blocked their annual funding as they pushed for reforms. These agencies weren't hurting for cash. Trump's one big, beautiful bill dedicated more than $100 billion toward the teams last year, but they have been without their usual appropriated money since February. So Republicans have decided, let's just put this issue to rest. We have the votes to end this fight through Trump's term in the White House.
1: So what impact would having this long-term funding stream have?
8: Well, think of it this way. If all the funding is already in the bank, Congress has one fewer tool in their box of checks and balances to oversee how immigration enforcement is conducted in the U.S. Democrats have blocked money in hopes of making ICE and CBP agents wear body cameras and limit their use of face coverings. But with money paid out for 3 years of operations, that lever will be gone. Congress, of course, has other oversight tools like calling in Homeland Security Secretary Mark Wayne Mullen and other officials in to testify before Congress. But make no mistake, congressional Republicans are choosing to let go of a big piece of their leverage over the executive branch here.
1: Does it, Eric, seem as though this is becoming a kind of an ongoing theme in this Congress, stepping back from oversight?
8: I'd say so. Think about the power of the purse. The Constitution says, Congress, you folks get to decide how we spend taxpayer dollars. But to folks during the DHS shutdown, the president moved money around on his own to write paychecks. Congress just kind of shrugged, even though that's really their job to do. Congress also has the power to declare war and regulate the use of the military. Trump's war on Iran has lasted more than 60 days at this point. That's a key legal threshold. And Congress hasn't passed a bill to either authorize or rebuke the conflict. But in the case of long-term funding, you can also make the case that Republicans are helping to stabilize the government a bit. Most of our peer countries just don't do big shutdowns like the U.S. does. So giving these teams at the heart of the president's agenda, The issue he was elected on, funding for the rest of his term, is also a big step toward consistency, if not accountability. Mm.
1: So what has to happen to get this over the finish line, this funding over the finish line?
8: Well, this week, eyes are on the Senate. Republican leadership wants to keep this bill really focused. Just ICE, just CBP. But there's already $1 billion in security money for the White House ballroom in there that could make this hard to pass if it stays in. And some House Republicans want to make it even broader than that, to add some affordability measures, to add Trump's election security, proof of citizenship bill. But I think with what is a 1 or 2 vote margin to pass things through the House, I just don't see a world in which those provisions make it to the finish line.
1: And before we let you go, where is the president on all of this?
8: Well, he's mostly stayed out of it lately, letting Speaker Mike Johnson and Senate Majority Leader John Thune lead the process. He's been focused on gas prices and Iran, as well as some of the state House Republican primaries. Trump did set a deadline of June 1st for them to have this funding bill on his desk, though. And I think so far, so good on that front. But when it comes to Congress, things always do find a way to get stuck.
1: That is NPR congressional reporter Eric McDaniel. Eric, thank you.
8: Thanks, Michelle.
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Good morning, beautiful Zuni Pueblo, and good happy Monday morning for your nice May 11th. To those who are on the go, on foot, in the car, or in the bathroom, thank you for tuning in to your Golden Oldies here on KSHI 90.9 FM, rocking out with your nice Monday morning. Just got some local area news and messages for you. From the Zuni Educational and Career Development Center office and the Adobe Center, they will be having some closures here coming up pretty soon. On May 20th, 2026, from 8 a.m. to 12 p.m. If you have any questions, you may call their office at 505-782-5998. And a thank you from the ZecTech staff. Coming up on May 15th and May 16th, there will be a Christian Veterinary Mission Vet Clinic. And this will be open on May 15th. 8 a.m. to 12 p.m. and on May 16th from 2 p.m. to 5 p.m. They will have two locations, from the Zuni Animal Care Services, the Earthship, and as well as the Zuni Christian Reformed School. For the Zuni Animal Care Earthship, it is spay/neuter and horses only at this location. And at the Zuni Christian Reformed School, it is cat and dog vaccines only. Horse services includes rabies vaccines, rabies, /EEE/WNV/tetanus shots, as well as dental exam and float, hoof trimmings, as well as EEE/influenza/WNV/tetanus shots. Cat services include rabies vaccines, FV-RCP vaccines, feline leukemia vaccines, and as well as cat spay and neuter. Dog services includes rabies vaccines, the DAPP vaccines, Bordetella vaccines, and as well as dog neuter and spay. The sheep services includes the C/D and tetanus vaccines, as well as a dewormer. This is the 2026. And please note, sheep services are for Zuni residents only. You can call the Zuni Animal Care Services to schedule an appointment at 505-782-7182. And that will be for the Christian Veterinary Mission Vet Clinic on May 15th and May 16th. And coming out from the Zuni High School football team, they're announcing to get ready for fast-paced action and nonstop excitement. So join us for the ultimate inaugural Zuni football air battles 7-on-7 football showdown that will be taking place on May 30th, 2026, where speed, skill, and strategy take center stage. The best athletes, the biggest plays, and energy you don't want to miss, all happening right here in Zuni. So come on down for May 30th for the Zuni Football Air Battles 7-on-7 Football Showdown. And a public meeting will be announced with the new Trail Road Improvements Project here in Zuni Pueblo, New Mexico. The Zuni Pueblo will hold a public meeting to discuss the proposed improvements to Nutria Road, BIA Route 5, from its intersection with New Mexico Highway 53 to its terminus that is 12.2 miles north at the intersection with the bridge over Rio Nutria. The project area includes the full right-of-way from the interchange to the north end as shown. The meeting date and time will be for May 19, 2026 from 10 a.m. to 12 p.m. and from 5:30 p.m. to 7:30 p.m. And the meeting location will be at the Zuni Community Building at 37 Harker Circle, Zuni, New Mexico. And the purpose of the meeting is to present the reasons the project is needed, the recommendations put forth in the scoping report, and the project schedule, as well as to solicit public input on the project. Information will also be presented and the public comments solicited on environmental issues, community/business concerns, and landscape/aesthetics treatments. If you have any questions and you are unable to attend the public meeting, please contact Roy Stachu, the project manager with the Zuni Pueblo Transportation Department, at 505-782-7032 or 505-782-7101 or by email at royce.stachu@oshery.org or Joe Sanchez, PE for NV5 Inc., at 505-348-5201 or by email at joe.sanchez@nv5.com.
Project displays, information, and project representatives will be available to address questions. In addition, a presentation on the project will be given, followed by additional public comment, and refreshments will be served. Public info for the proposed project will be accepted at any time. However, Zuni Pueblo asked the comments and or questions specific to this meeting to be sent no later than June 19, 2026. You may also email your comments to Devin Kenmore at devin@pathfinderenvironmental.com. And to request Americans with Disabilities Act related accommodations for this meeting, please contact Roy Statue at least 2 days before the meeting at 505-782-7032 or 505-782-7101. And with that, we still got some more local area news and messages coming up with you within the hour for your nice 9 o'clock block. But let's keep it rocking and rolling for your nice May 11th morning. And keep it running for your nice Golden Oldies here on KSHI 90.9 FM. Hope you got some room for a nice Johnny Otis show with his song, Willie and the Hand Jive.

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baby, I'll draw the line. Now stop, hold me tight. 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You don't know what you're doing when you're messing with me. Now stop, now stop. 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

balls of fire. 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
1: 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The kitchen classroom will be open at 3 p.m. if you are coming straight from school and would like to hang out or help as we get ready. We will have several public exhibitions where students can show off their skills and share with their friends and family. We will focus on fresh from scratch, cooking accessible to people of all sizes and skill levels. 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Classes will be taught by Jay Wilkinson, former farm to table chef, artisan baker, and food system specialist. Release forms are available at the teaching kitchen to be signed by a parent or guardian, and we request that all students under 10 be accompanied by an adult. 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

breathless. 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

Good morning, Encanto, now and Devakia, beautiful Zuni Pueblo, and to all of us listening out there, far and wide, on the road, on foot, in the air, or just in the bathroom. Thank you for tuning in to the Golden Hour here on KSHI 90.9 and listening to your Golden Oldies on this nice May 11th, sunny and crisp out there, just for some nice local area news and messages for you. From the Zuni Food Distribution Program, May is National Salad, Salsa, and Strawberry Month. And they will have monthly nutrition sessions, along with food demonstrations and recipe sampling. If you miss Wednesday's May 6th session, you can catch this week's Wednesday, May 13th, from 9 a.m. to 11 a.m., and from 1 p.m. to 3 p.m. And this will take place from the Zuni Food Distribution Program Kitchen, number 23, 7th Street in Black Rock. And monthly nutrition education is for program participants, and they also welcome any interested community members to attend. This institution is an equal opportunity provider, and should you need any more information, you can get in contact with them by phone at 505-782-4463 or 505-782-4464 or by email at jolina.haskey@austria.org. And coming up this week as well, on May 13th from 10 a.m. at the Zuni Senior Center, along with the Austria Caregiver Alliance, is a health benefits information presentation presented by Clarita NQ. And for any questions regarding this session, please feel free to call 505-782-5541. And coming from the Zuni High School football team, they're announcing to get ready for fast-paced action and non-stop excitement. Join us for the ultimate inaugural Zuni Football Air Battles 7-on-7 Football Showdown on May 30th, 2026, where speed, skill, and strategy take center stage. 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And for those who have fur babies and wish to keep them nice and healthy, from the Christian Veterinary Mission Vet Clinic on May 15th and on May 16th, they will be open on May 15th from 8 a.m. to 12 p.m. and on May 16th from 2 p.m. to 5 p.m. with two locations at the Zuni Animal Care Services Earthship and as well as the Zuni Christian Reform School. At the Zuni Animal Care Earthship, it is a spay and neuter for horses only at this location. From the Zuni Christian Reform School, cat and dog vaccines only. Horse services include rabies vaccine, rabies, triple E, WNV, and tetanus shots, dental exam and float, hoof trimmings, triple E, influenza, WNV, and tetanus shots. 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And please note, sheep services are for only Zuni residents only. So go ahead and call the Zuni Animal Care Services to schedule your appointment at 505-782-7182 for the Christian Veterinary Mission Vet Clinic on May 15th and May 16th. And coming out from your Zuni Educational and Career Development Center office and the Adobe Center, they will have a couple closures here coming up pretty soon for May. May 20th, they will be closed from 8 a.m. to 12 p.m. And if you have any questions, you may call their office at 505-782-5998. A big thank you from the ZecDec staff. And coming up from your Zuni Hospital and the Zuni Healthy Lifestyles Program, they present a Healthy Feet and Happy Life, a diabetes awareness event for caring for our feet. Join them on June 3rd from 10 a.m. to 2 p.m. at the Helena Marketplace, which will include diabetic foot exams,
diabetes medication management, diabetes education, nutrition and blood pressure checks, dental education, balance evaluations, as well as goodie bags given to all the attendees. So join the Zuni Hospital and the Zuni Healthy Lifestyles and join them in their diabetes awareness event on June 3rd from 10 a.m. to 2 p.m. at the Helena Marketplace. From the Zuni Hospital, where all are welcome. And coming up from your Pueblo Zuni Human Resources Department, they will have their financial literacy session on understanding your credit report. And this will take place on Tuesday, May 19th at 5 p.m. with the Zuni Home Health Care Agency. So come on by for free food and incentives as well. So get a good education as well with understanding your credit report. And if you need any more information, you can get in contact with the Pueblo Zuni Human Resources Department at 505-782-7087. And from your Zuni Solid Waste Program for your month of May, they are open from 8 a.m. to 4:30 p.m. all day. And just please note, they will be closed on May 17th, May 24th, and as well as May 31st, and as well as on May 25th. And please note, the Paya Mesa Yard Waste Area will follow the same closure schedule from 9 a.m. to 4 p.m. Monday through Saturday. And the demo area is still closed for construction. And should you need any more information, you can get in contact with them by phone at 505-782-4986 or 505-782-7163 for your Zuni Solid Waste program. And last but not least, a public meeting regarding new trail road improvements project with the Zuni Pueblo will be holding a public meeting to discuss the proposed improvements to new trail road, aka BIA Road 5, from its intersection with New Mexico Highway 53 to its terminus 12.2 miles north at the intersection with the bridge over Rio Nutria. The project area includes the full right-of-way from the interchange to the north end as shown in the map below. But a meeting time and date will be May 19th, 2026, from 10 a.m. to 12 p.m. and from 5:30 p.m. to 7:30 p.m. And this will take place at the Zuni Community Building, 37 Harker Circle, Zuni, New Mexico. And the purpose of the meeting is to present the reasons the project is needed, the recommendations put forth in the scoping report and the project schedule, as well as to solicit public input on the project. Information will also be presented and public comments solicited on environmental issues, community slash business concerns, and landscape slash aesthetics treatments. If you have any questions and you are unable to attend the public meeting, please contact Royce Jachu, the project manager with the Zuni Pueblo Transportation Department at 505-782-7032 or 505-782-7101/ by their email at royce.jachu@austria.org or Joe Sanchez, PE for NV5 Inc. at 505-348-5201 or by email at joe.sanchez@nv5.com. Project displays, information, and project representatives will be available to address questions. In addition, a presentation on the project will be given, followed by additional public comment. Refreshments will be provided. Public input for the proposed project will be accepted at any time. However, Zuni Pueblo asks that the comments and or questions specific to this meeting be sent no later than June 19, 2026. You may also email your comments to Devin Kenmore at devin@pathfinderenvironmental.com. And to request Americans with Disabilities Act related accommodations for this meeting, please contact Royce Dotchu at least 2 days before the meeting at 505-782-7032 or 505-782-7101. And with that, you're still listening to your Golden Oldies here on KSHI 90.9 FM, rocking out with you up until your 12 o'clock for your nice changing shift, for your nice retro Monday, which will be fun to effect here pretty soon.
But let's get back for your nice Golden Oldies here, hour here on KCHI 90.9 FM, rocking out with us for your nice morning. And let's get you back for some nice music.

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1: 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We will have several public exhibitions where students can show off their skills and share with their friends and family. We will focus on fresh from scratch, cooking accessible to people of all sizes and skill levels. 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Classes will be taught by Jay Wilkinson, former farm to table chef, artisan baker, and food system specialist. Release forms are available at the teaching kitchen to be signed by a parent or guardian, and we request that all students under 10 be accompanied by an adult. Feel free to come by and observe and ask questions to see if this is a good fit for your child. 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
1: For the ZecTech office in Adobe Center, offices will be closed for staff training on May 20th, 2026 from 8 a.m. through 12 p.m. If you have any questions, you may call the office at 505-782-5998. The Pueblo Zuni Human Resources Department, in partnership with First Financial Credit Union, will be hosting a financial literacy session, Understanding Your Credit Report, on Tuesday, May 19th, 2026 at 5:05 p.m. They will have free food and incentives. For more information, you may contact the Pueblo Zuni Human Resources Department at 505-782-3087. 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The Pine Mesa Yard Waste area will be open from 9 a.m. through 4 p.m. Monday through Saturday. The demo area is still closed for construction. Any additional information, please get in contact with the Zuni Solid Waste Program at 505-782-4986 or 505-782-7163.
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For the Zuni Solid Waste Program for the month of May 2026, they are open Monday through Saturday from 8 a.m. through 4:30 p.m. Closure to look out for will be for the 25th for Memorial Day. The Pine Mesa Yard Waste area will be open from 9 a.m. through 4 p.m. Monday through Saturday. The demo area is still closed for construction. Any additional information, please get in contact with the Zuni Solid Waste Program at 505-782-4986 or 505-782-7163. For the ZecTech office in Adobe Center, offices will be closed for staff training on May 20th, 2026 from 8 a.m. through 12 p.m. If you have any questions, you may call the office at 505-782-5998.

0: impeachment, and it wants the U.S. to not only lift sanctions, but to unfreeze billions of dollars in its own money and overseas banks. And Iran's leaders remain defiant. You know, despite a U.S. naval blockade that's now choking off its oil exports, they seem to believe that they have leverage now with their control of the Strait of Hormuz, where they've been blocking ships from passing. Iranian officials have also increasingly been referring to Iran as a global superpower now. Iran's elected president, Masoud Pezeshkian, said that, quote, "We will never bow our heads before the enemy."
1: Hey, what about Iran's response to that U.S. proposal? Do we know anything about that?
0: So Iran's foreign ministry spokesman today said that the U.S. demands were unreasonable. And Iranian state media says Iran's response emphasized its rights as a nation, but it didn't really elaborate more on that. But they do also say Tehran's response included red lines. And they said that includes ending the Israeli war in Lebanon with the Iran-backed Hezbollah. And that's where Israeli troops still occupy a large part of the territory in the south. But the big picture here, Michelle, is that there's really no trust in negotiations. You know, President Trump did pull the U.S. out of that first deal with Iran in his first term as president. And then he ordered, you know, attacks on Iran during the last two rounds of talks in June and February. So Iran says any deal has to be reciprocal with both sides taking steps. Still, it doesn't seem either side is eager to return to war. And Arab Gulf states are still reeling from Iran's attacks on their energy infrastructure in this war.
1: Well, what about that? Are the diplomatic efforts in the region to end the war, are those ongoing?
0: So Pakistan is still working as a mediator to bridge gaps between the U.S. and Iran. And Qatar's Prime Minister Sheikh Mohammed Al Thani this weekend met with top Trump officials in the U.S. And he spoke by phone with the foreign minister of Iran, as well as foreign ministers of Saudi Arabia, Egypt, and other countries. It's important to remember Qatar has had to halt its gas production because of this war. But, you know, Israel's Prime Minister Benjamin Netanyahu, he says this war is not yet over. However, his tone has shifted. At the start of this war, he was calling for regime change, and Israel's airstrikes actually took out Iran's supreme leader at the start of the war. But in an interview with CBS's 60 Minutes that aired Sunday, Netanyahu was pressed about how to deal with Iran's enriched uranium, and he said it should be removed, quote, "if you have an agreement." And when he was pressed on whether he'd planned for Iran's control of the Strait of Hormuz and Iran's attacks on its Gulf Arab neighbors when going into this war, he said he didn't have, quote, "perfect foresight." But I will say here, there is economic pressure building for this war to end, including by China. And that is where Trump is heading this week for a major summit with Xi Jinping.
1: That is NPR international correspondent Aya Bertrawi in Dubai. Aya, thanks.
0: Thanks, Michelle.
1: Okay, President Trump leaves for Beijing tomorrow to meet with Chinese President Xi Jinping.
2: The state visit was rescheduled after Trump said it wouldn't be right to leave the U.S. in the middle of the war with Iran.
3: It's very simple. We got a war going on. I think it's important that I be here.
2: That was 2 months ago. The trip is back on, but the war is not over.
1: NPR senior political correspondent Tamara Keith will be traveling with the president to China. She's here to tell us more about this. Good morning.
4: Good morning.
1: So is it surprising that the president is going ahead with this trip now?
4: You know, in some ways it is. The war hasn't ended quickly and conclusively as Trump had expected. He called the latest offer from Iran totally unacceptable. A senior U.S. official not authorized to speak publicly told me a better way to think about this is why would he not continue with this trip and all the other duties that he has as president? Kurt Campbell, chairman of the Asia Group, says the timing is awkward.
5: It is remarkable that President Trump is prepared to go to China under these circumstances. But may I also say that it's also deeply unusual that China is prepared to host him.
4: And with a celebratory state visit at that. So think about this. China and Iran are close allies and trading partners. And the U.S. has just spent weeks bombing Iran and is now blockading all ships connected to Iran. Campbell, who served in foreign policy roles in Democratic administrations, says the U.S. and China both have reasons to move forward.
5: It suggests that both believe they have interests in meeting. And I think part of that is a desire to keep a relationship that is fraught and challenging with a degree, at least, of equilibrium.
1: Okay, so Tam, you've been covering this administration for a long time. So how do you expect the ongoing Iran conflict to affect the agenda for this meeting between Trump and Xi?
4: Yeah, when this visit was first put on the books last fall, the focus was on keeping the trade truce between these two powers going. And that is still on the agenda. But now there's this pressing new global challenge, says Lyle Goldstein. He's director of the China Initiative at Brown University.
6: I do think that this war will dominate the summit. I mean, let's face it, it will push a lot of other things off the agenda. I mean, if for no other reason, Trump is focused on it because he wants it, you know, off his desk, you know, as it were, I think, and wants to resolve this political problem.
4: Iran's foreign minister just recently went to China and met with his counterpart there. And China is credited with helping to push Iran to accept that initial ceasefire. Goldstein says he could imagine Trump asking Xi to pressure Iran to reopen the Strait of Hormuz and make a deal to end the war.
1: Does that change the dynamic between Trump and Xi?
4: Inevitably. Ollie Wine with the International Crisis Group says it favors Xi.
7: The war in Iran has given President Xi sources of leverage that he would not have anticipated having at the beginning of this year.
4: For instance, he says the U.S. will need rare earth minerals from China to rebuild its supply of missile interceptors that have been depleted by the war. To hear Trump tell it, though, the war with Iran hasn't affected his friendly relationship with Xi. And when there have been questions about China possibly assisting Iran with the war, Trump has downplayed those concerns.
1: That is NPR's Tamara Keith. Tam, thank you.
4: You're welcome.
1: Congress is back after a week-long break.
2: Yeah, the focus on passing 3 years of funding for immigration enforcement. The goal is to take care of the most controversial piece of President Trump's agenda for the rest of his term.
1: NPR Congress reporter Eric McDaniel is here to tell us more about this. Good morning.
8: Good morning. Good morning.
1: Is it normal to pass 3 years of funding in one go?
8: No, definitely not. Generally, Immigrations and Customs Enforcement, ICE, and Customs and Border Protection are funded on the same cycle as everything else, October through September. But because of the fight over how ICE and Border Patrol have conducted Trump's mass deportation agenda, federal agents killed two citizens in Minnesota earlier this year, Democrats blocked their annual funding as they pushed for reforms. These agencies weren't hurting for cash. Trump's one big, beautiful bill dedicated more than $100 billion toward the teams last year, but they have been without their usual appropriated money since February. So Republicans have decided, let's just put this issue to rest. We have the votes to end this fight through Trump's term in the White House.
1: So what impact would having this long-term funding stream have?
8: Well, think of it this way. If all the funding is already in the bank, Congress has one fewer tool in their box of checks and balances to oversee how immigration enforcement is conducted in the U.S. Democrats have blocked money in hopes of making ICE and CBP agents wear body cameras and limit their use of face coverings. But with money paid out for 3 years of operations, that lever will be gone. Congress, of course, has other oversight tools like calling in Homeland Security Secretary Mark Wayne Mullen and other officials in to testify before Congress. But make no mistake, congressional Republicans are choosing to let go of a big piece of their leverage over the executive branch here.
1: Does it, Eric, seem as though this is becoming a kind of an ongoing theme in this Congress, stepping back from oversight?
8: I'd say so. Think about the power of the purse. The Constitution says, Congress, you folks get to decide how we spend taxpayer dollars. But to folks during the DHS shutdown, the president moved money around on his own to write paychecks. Congress just kind of shrugged, even though that's really their job to do. Congress also has the power to declare war and regulate the use of the military. Trump's war on Iran has lasted more than 60 days at this point. That's a key legal threshold. And Congress hasn't passed a bill to either authorize or rebuke the conflict. But in the case of long-term funding, you could also make the case that Republicans are helping to stabilize the government a bit. Most of our peer countries just don't do big shutdowns like the U.S. does. So giving these teams at the heart of the president's agenda, the issue he was elected on, funding for the rest of his term, is also a big step toward consistency, if not accountability. Mm.
1: So what has to happen to get this over the finish line, this funding over the finish line?
8: Well, this week, eyes are on the Senate. Republican leadership wants to keep this bill really focused. Just ICE, just CBP. But there's already $1 billion in security money for the White House ballroom in there that could make this hard to pass if it stays in. And some House Republicans want to make it even broader than that, to add some affordability measures, to add Trump's election security, proof of citizenship bill. But I think with what is a 1 or 2 vote margin to pass things through the House, I just don't see a world in which those provisions make it to the finish line.
1: And before we let you go, where is the president on all of this?
8: Well, he's mostly stayed out of it lately, letting Speaker Mike Johnson and Senate Majority Leader John Thune lead the process. He's been focused on gas prices and Iran, as well as some of the state House Republican primaries. Trump did set a deadline of June 1st for them to have this funding bill on his desk, though. And I think so far, so good on that front. But when it comes to Congress, things always do find a way to get stuck.
1: That is NPR congressional reporter Eric McDaniel. Eric, thank you.
8: Thanks, Michelle.
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1: This is National Native News. I'm Jill Freitas. On Friday, the University of Arizona recognized roughly 70 Native American graduates with a special celebration. As KJZZ's Gabriel Pietrasio reports, an indigenous actor was the event's keynote speaker.
2: Dallas Goldtooth is Diné in Mittewakanton, Dakota. He's arguably best known for his role in the Peabody Award-winning FX series Reservation Dogs. Goldtooth plays a comedic spiritual guide to a teen living in an Oklahoma res town.
3: Are you Crazy Horse or Sitting?
4: No. I'm not one of those awesome guys. No, I'm more of your, unknown warrior. Yeah, you know my name? William Knife Man.
2: Goldtooth co-founded the 1491s, an all-native sketch comedy group that uses humor as a way to tackle stereotypes and complex social issues. Native Americans make up about 4% of the university's student body. For National Native News, I'm Gabriel Pietrasio.
1: The U.S. Bureau of Indian Affairs says it is distributing $20 million in emergency funding to more than a dozen Alaska Native communities in response to shortages of essential supplies and urgent infrastructure needs. The lion's share of the funding, $16 million, is going to the Kuskokwim Delta coastal village of Shefornik to address the impacts of severe erosion, permafrost thaw, and failing infrastructure. According to a press release, the funds are intended to restore damaged wetlands, address unsafe structures, relocate at-risk homes, and reconstruct the community's barge landing. Shefornik and 15 other communities spread across a vast swath of the state will also receive a portion of an additional $4 million that the federal government is using to purchase thousands of gallons of heating fuel, along with potable water supplies and firewood. The press release says delayed spring barge deliveries, restricted water systems, and extreme winter conditions led to supply shortages in the communities receiving assistance. The announcement comes after Assistant Secretary of Indian Affairs Billy Kirkland was in Alaska to meet with tribal leaders. Kirkland appeared alongside U.S. Senator Lisa Murkowski in Anchorage and Bethel as part of the hearings of the Senate Committee on Indian Affairs on federal disaster support and the question of climate-driven village relocation. This story was provided by KYUK's Evan Erickson. Alaska Native organizations and wildfire officials are preparing for another challenging fire season as communities face growing climate-related threats. Officials say dry spring conditions and warming temperatures are increasing wildfire risks in rural communities across the state. The Alaska Division of Forestry and Fire Protection says many Alaska wildfires are caused by human activity, including escaped burn piles, campfires, and sparks from equipment or vehicles. Officials are urging residents to prepare emergency kits, create evacuation plans, and clear brush and other flammable materials away from homes and buildings. Alaska Native organizations are also working with communities on climate adaptation, emergency preparedness, and public health planning efforts tied to wildfire smoke and extreme weather. Meanwhile, tribal leaders in Western Alaska are calling for stronger, tribally led disaster response systems as communities face increasing wildfire and environmental threats. Some rural communities are also concerned about how major wildfires could impact subsistence activities, travel routes, and deliveries of food, fuel, and other critical supplies during the summer months. Fire officials say even a single spark can quickly ignite dry grass during spring conditions. I'm Jill Freitas.

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1: Hear that? Tribal college faculty do so much. One can't say it all here. Nothing but respect. 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
1: Welcome to Native America Calling. I'm Sean Spruce. Native Americans require additional access to health care as they age, but many Native elders have difficulty maintaining that access through Indian Health Service that suffers from chronic underfunding. And now they also face losing access through resources like Medicaid and Medicare. One group of advocates is researching and speaking up for urban Native elders to better define what they need and how to get it. We'll be back after the news.

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1: Hear that? 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Nothing but respect. 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
3: This is Native America Calling. I'm Sean Spruce. Native elders living in urban areas suffer high rates of chronic illnesses and have limited social interactions. Those conclusions come from the most recent Native Urban Elder Needs Assessment Survey, which aims to fill a void of information about Native American elders, the vast majority of whom live in cities. The survey is among efforts to better understand and provide effective services for Native elders. The effort is all the more pressing as federal cuts to Medicaid and Medicare approach, costs for medical care rise, and pressure increases to cut support for the Indian Health Service. May is Older Americans Month, or as I like to say, Age Affluent Month. And in this hour, we're looking at the state of Native elder care. Listeners, as always, you can join us by calling 1-800-996-2848. Tell us, what are your concerns about how Native elders in your community have access to adequate health and long-term care? We're also at 1-800-99-NATIVE. All of our guests today are joining us on Zoom. First, we have from Grand Forks, North Dakota, Dr. Colette Adamson. She is the director of the National Resource Center on Native American Aging and a research assistant professor at the University of North Dakota School of Medicine and Health Sciences. She's a member of the Turtle Mountain Band of Chippewa Indians. Dr. Adamson, hello, and welcome back to Native America Calling.
4: Hi, good morning. Thank you. Thank you for having me today and giving me the opportunity to be on the show.
3: Absolutely. We appreciate all of you joining us and looking forward to the conversation. We also have on the show today from New Mexico, Michael Byrd. He is a past president of the American Public Health Association and a past national consultant for AARP. He is Kiwa Pueblo and Oke Owinge. Michael, good morning and welcome back to Native America Calling.
5: Well, thank you very much. Appreciate the opportunity to share this important work that's been done, and look forward to the conversation.
3: Absolutely. And our third guest joins us from Santa Fe, New Mexico, Dr. Emily Houses. She is a research scientist for the Pacific Institute for Research and Evaluation, and she's a member of the Fort Sill Chiricahua Warm Springs Apache Tribe. Dr. Houses, welcome back to Native America Calling to you as well, and good morning.
6: Thanks so much. It's a pleasure to join and talk about this really important topic.
3: Well, let's get into this topic right now. And Dr. Adamson, I want to begin with you, and let's get some more information here for our listeners regarding the Native Urban Elder Needs Assessment Survey. What are some highlights, and what health and well-being topics did the survey focus on?
4: So thank you. Yeah, so when we started this project, there was a real need to identify and understand the needs of our urban Native elders. And thankfully, we had great advocates and partners to help support making this happen, to fill this major gap in data and understanding our urban Native elder needs. But from the survey, what we had gathered was some of the important findings was the level of food insecurity and nutritional risk among our Native urban elders. Many have reported skipping meals or eating less than they felt they should, or worrying about whether food would last because of financial limitations. And as you know, nutrition impacts chronic disease management, mental health, wellness, and the overall quality of life for our urban Native elders. Some other important findings that we found that there was very low participation in services such as congregate meals, home delivered meals, and senior center programs. There was high rates of not being able to get dental care when it was needed, and that was due to the cost of dental care. So there was a lot of key highlights of, you know, our urban elder needs that were identified through the survey that really helped us to better understand what the needs are of our urban populations, namely our Native elders.
3: Dr. Adamson, the low participation in services you mentioned, specifically meal programs, dental care, what do you attribute that to?
4: Well, with our resource center, we work with Title VI tribal elder programs. And Title VI is a federal funding that was passed in 1978 under the Older Americans Act that provide funding every 3 years to tribal elder programs to provide nutrition support services and caregiving services for our tribal elders. And it was interesting because we actually do a tribal elder needs assessment survey with those Title VI programs. And when we look at that data, we see that their numbers are much better for getting some of those services, such as the congregate meals, the senior center programs, the home delivered meals compared to our urban Native elders. So from looking at that data, that's telling us that the Title VI model and the funding that's being given through there is something that's a good model that we kind of feel should be something that should be created for the urban Native elders. And by no means am I saying that all of the tribal elder needs are met through this Title VI program, but it does help. I mean, there are additional needs for our tribal elders, but just looking at this data and comparing it to the urban Native elders, that's telling us that there's a need for some sort of similar model that provides dedicated funding for our urban Native elders and getting nutrition support services and caregiving services. So, you know, guaranteed funding that's going to help provide that for these urban Native elder serving organizations to help meet the needs of their elders.
3: Thank you, Dr. Adams. I'm interested in learning more about the focus on urban Native elders as you describe it. But first, I also want to understand, how are elders defined for the purpose of this survey?
4: So when we did this survey, we had over 1,000 urban Native elders participate, and we had 7 urban Native elder serving organizations, urban organizations participate. We did tell them that they can define the age of their elder however they had defined it within their center. So if it was 52 years old, they could allow that elder to take the survey. But for the most part, we defined it as 55 years and older, and that's what we kind of use with our deliverables that we put out with the data booklet, the reports, the infographics and such. So, and the reason that we do that, where we have it at 55 and older, whereas the general population, the non-Native elder population, is usually that 65-year-old or even 60 and above mark, is because of the difference in our life expectancies. We have much lower life expectancies compared to other non-Native populations. So that does play a role in how we define the age of an elder. But for the most part, with this, with each of the urban organizations, we asked them to define the age of the elder, and then we went by what they defined the age as.
3: Okay, thanks, Dr. Adamson. And next year, when it's time to do another Native Urban Elder Needs Assessment Survey, or whenever that time is, send me one, because I'm over the age of 55, okay. So I think I would qualify. Thank you so much.
4: All right,
3: Michael.
4: Thank you.
3: You bet. You bet. Michael Bird, I want to bring you into the conversation now and tell us more about the need for an assessment like this, and also why the focus on urban Native elders.
5: Well, as you were saying, you're finally qualified. I guess I'm overqualified at this point almost in terms of that particular point you just made. I think one of the points I want to make, having been engaged in public health for quite some time now, over close to 50 years, both nationally and locally and in a number of realms, is I think that one of the issues And I think this happens to many of us because our population is significantly smaller compared to many other communities of color, and the general population at large is really sort of the issue of being invisible. And I don't think it's something that I've seen a whole lot of focus on, but I think in many cases that our communities, our numbers are smaller, and people don't necessarily see American Indians and Alaska Native and Native Hawaiians, for that fact, in the same way that they see other communities of color and the larger society, in that we're oftentimes, I think, continue to be invisible, continue to be marginalized, and so our needs are overlooked. And I think to Colette's study, the study that's been conducted, it's really important to look at, to drill down and look at urban Native communities, Native elders, because I think that's one of the communities that is even probably in some ways, I'd say, more marginalized than other reservation or tribal communities, because they get designated funding, that you have a visible population with the urban Native population, I think it's easier for us to be overlooked, and in some cases the needs not be addressed adequately.
3: All right, we have Michael Bird and Dr. Colette Adamson kicking off our conversation today on the show. We're talking about the most recent Native Urban Elder Needs Assessment Survey, and this is critical information with regard to challenges, issues, disparities facing Native American elders with regard to health care and health services. You can chime in on this conversation if you have some insights or some perspectives to offer. Maybe you are familiar with this survey or other types of data requests with regard to Native elders where you live. Maybe you've been a participant or a respondent in a survey like this yourself at some point. We'd sure like to hear from you today. The number, 1-800-996-2848. That one number, once again, 1-800-996-2848, or just 1-800-99-NATIVE. That'll work as well. And we'll be back on the other side of this break with a lot more conversation with our guests, so stay with us.

0: The rising cost of petroleum is particularly a problem in Alaska, where rural residents rely on oil for heating, generating power, and fueling fishing boats. Elsewhere, native truck drivers, farmers, and rural airline services are wondering how long the extra fuel costs will cut into their bottom lines. We'll hear about the consequences of how lingering high oil prices are affecting people. That's on the next Native America Calling.
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0: Thank you for listening today to Native America Calling. I'm Sean Spruce, and we're talking about Native elder health care and health equity today. 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What kind of elder care services and resources are available in your community? Are there enough? Let us know. The number again, 1-800-996-2848. Also, 1-800-99-NATIVE. One of our guests today, Dr. Colette Adamson, joins us from Grand Forks, North Dakota. Among other titles, she is a research assistant professor at the University of North Dakota School of Medicine and Health Sciences. And Dr. Adamson, I want to talk a little bit more about some of the data that was mined in this survey, and specifically with regard to socialization, because as I understand it, this is a very important part of elder health, just the ability to be social. Tell us more about the benefits of being social and also some of the challenges that our Native elders face in this regard.
2: Yeah, so I think with some of the data that we had seen, we had asked a question about how often the elder has gotten out and socialized in the past month. And from the data we had seen, if you look at two or less times a month, it was close to over 40%, I guess I should say, over 40% of our elders had socialized less than two times a month. And, you know, not having that socialization and that connection to your community, to friends, to family, to even back home in our tribal communities, that can have a real impact on your physical health, your mental health, of course. So when we've seen those numbers, it was really concerning. And again, it goes back to the importance of being able to provide this data and this evidence that there's a need here, a need to support, to provide resources, funding, to bring in services that are going to allow our elders the opportunity to have social programs such as exercise programs or just meeting with other elders at a set place and space. So looking at that information, that data really helps bring that key point home that there's more services that are needed for urban Native elders in urban communities and urban areas.
0: Dr. Adamson, how about cultural participation? Was that addressed in the survey as well?
2: Yeah, so that's a good point that you bring up. Great question, because, you know, we talk about a lot of the unmet needs and the disparities of our urban Native elders, but there are some strengths and shown through resiliency of our elders, where there is a want and need to be exposed to their traditional foods and have that opportunity, that access, and a lot of them did, participating in cultural practices such as smudging and powwows. A lot of the elders had identified that they participated in those activities. So that cultural connection was really important, and the data showed that they were involved in those things. Also, they are connected to their families and their grandchildren, because we had seen a high percentage of our elders that were grandparent caregivers. So our elders continue to be strengths and knowledge keepers in our communities, in our urban communities, and mentors. So that was some positive findings within the survey.
0: Dr. Adamson, were there notable differences between elder health among those who went to the Indian Health Service clinics or hospitals and those who went to other types of health centers, maybe urban health centers or nonprofits in other parts of the country?
2: So we didn't drill specifically down on that, and that could definitely be a future direction. But some of the differences were, we can assume that there was a big difference, and just assume that it was because IHS services were available, was when we looked at the dental care. Like I mentioned, there was a high percentage of elders, nearly 50%, that could not get dental care when needed. But when we looked at the tribal elder survey data, it was much lower. And also the cost, the reason why they couldn't get the dental care, the cost was a big driving factor for our urban Native elders compared to our tribal elders. So we assume that that was attributed to the fact that in our Indian Health Services, we do have the dental clinics and things that our tribal elders can utilize, whereas in the urban center, or I guess urban communities, they might not, the urban Native elders might not have access to dental care such as that.
0: Thank you. Michael Bird, back to you. This assessment could have policy implications. Tell us more.
3: Well, I would hope so. If you've got the data right in front of you, and as it relates to this study that's showing that there's some real discrepancies, I would hope that there would be a response on behalf of urban Native elders to address this. However, you know, the times we're living in, it seems like many of the programs based on legal commitment and obligations and treaties and promises from this nation, some of those programs seem to be, you know, there's discussion and defunding versus addressing the issue itself.
0: Absolutely, yeah. The Older Americans Act, I'm curious in learning more about that with regard to the implications it has for Native Americans, and not just Native elders in urban areas as well.
2: Yeah, so I can jump in and kind of speak about, you know, when we're looking at funding, in 1978, Title VI, they had seen that there was still Title III funding available, which is for non-Native elders with the nutrition support services and caregiving services. But they saw that there was a real need, that it was difficult for our tribal communities to access and get some of that funding that was available at that time. So what they wanted to do is to have funding that was specific for tribal elders in our tribal communities, and that's where Title VI came about in 1978. So when we look at that, like I mentioned, we can see that model is helping our tribal elders and connecting them to those resources and those services. I mean, like I said, by no means are all the needs being met by Title VI. There's still a lot more to do. But if we could just take that model and bring that for our urban Native elders, where there's dedicated funding, federal funding, specific for urban Native elders to address funding those aging services, which would provide more access, more opportunity for our urban Native elders to utilize. When we look at the urban Indian organization funding, we know that they only receive about 1% funding from Indian Health Service. A lot of that their funding comes from grants, third-party reimbursements, and a lot of it is focused on the healthcare services. So they don't really have the room for providing those aging services. But if we had that dedicated funding, federal funding, that was allocated for urban Native elders to address this, nutrition, support services, and caregiving services, I think that would be so beneficial for urban Native elders, and could meet some of their needs.
0: I'm interested in learning more as to why that statistics exists, less than 1% going towards these Native urban elders, when we know that close to 80% of our Native populations today live off reservation. Dr. Adamson or Michael, either of you, if you could respond to that, I'd be really interested in getting more information.
3: Well, one of the things I think that overlays all of this, and we haven't really spoken to that point, is that when you look at U.S. life expectancy, American Indians continue to have the highest mortality and morbidity rates of any population, be they on reservation-based community, in reservation-based communities, or in urban areas. And the two communities that vie for the bottom oftentimes in terms of longevity and life expectancy, and it's African Americans and American Indians. And I think our rate continues historically and continues to this day to be the highest, the lowest life expectancy. And this all relates back to resources being available to everyone, including elders. And if elders are not getting care, and the older you get, the more care you need, the more services you need. And if those services are not being made available, well, your life expectancy certainly is not going to be, it doesn't promote longevity.
0: Mm-hmm. Yeah, thank you, Michael. Let's hear now from Dr. Emily Houses. She's a research scientist for the Pacific Institute for Research and Evaluation. She joins us now from Santa Fe, New Mexico. And Dr. Houses, you took part in another study on Native elders that focused on issues pertaining to people not having access to a personal healthcare provider. How do you describe, or what do you describe as the role of a personal healthcare provider?
4: Hi, thank you for introducing me into this conversation. I have so much to say. Well, we talked to around 100 Native American elders in the Southwest and really specifically asked them about their relationship with their healthcare providers, and recognizing that right now our healthcare system just generally is kind of in a place of flux, we'll say, with optimism. But if you look back historically, most Americans have had a healthcare provider who they could rely on to be their person, who they could go to, they could schedule appointments with, and everything. But when we talk to Native American elders, they generally had no single healthcare provider in their lifespan who they knew as the person. The longest most of them could remember having had a provider was maybe 2 years. And so that's through the Indian Health Service. So it means that they never had a consistent point of contact who they could refer to for their healthcare needs. It also means that there was nobody who knew them within the healthcare system to advocate for them, to remember them when they went into the IHS clinics or hospitals. And it meant that they would get lost in the system always. And it also meant that their healthcare outcomes were worse.
0: Hmm. Well, tell us more about the reasons, perhaps, that some Native elders don't have these personal health care providers, and what are the consequences of not having a person like that to advocate and to assist, both short-term and long-term?
4: Oh, gosh. Okay, so the reason, one of the main reasons is because the Indian Health Service is basically it's a training ground for medical providers at It is an important place for healthcare providers to get trained. It becomes a revolving door for doctors and nurses. And a lot of people get trained in these 6 month or 1 year assignments. They go in to the reservations or even to the urban hospitals where they do exist. They get trained and then they leave. And so somebody will go in and they get their panel of patients. They practice, as you say, in medicine. They learn the skills they need to learn. They pay off their loans from med school. And then they move on to a very wonderful, productive life as a healthcare provider in whatever place they want to go. But they tend not to stay in the tribal communities where they learned how to practice. And there are real consequences to that. For the patients who they have practiced and learned. The patients, one of the problems that is not talked about is that the patients who are being, practiced on is they have to retell their life stories over and over and over again. And if a life story mm-hmm. includes a lot of trauma, which we know many Native Americans have, they are re-traumatized every time a provider comes in. They don't know if the provider that they're meeting that day is going to believe them. They don't know if the provider is going to actually speak to the health condition that they're there for that day. You know, if they go in and they say, I'm here because I have allergies and I want my allergy shot, and this new provider who's just got these skills that they want to try out gets their health history and finds out that they suffered childhood sexual abuse, you know, 40, 50 years ago, they might decide to fixate on that instead of getting them their allergy shots. And it is really disruptive to everybody, most of all the patients. You know, the new provider is really excited because they have to try this out. And this is an experience that happens across the lifespan for the patients.
0: Thank you, Dr. Houses. Let's go to the phones now. We have Dennis, who is listening to our show today online in Washington, D.C. Hi, Dennis. You're on the air.
5: Oh, thank you very much. My name is Dennis Zotai, and I live out here in Washington, D.C., where there are no IHS healthcare units within 600 miles. Mm-hmm. My 87-year-old dad lives with me right now, and he was forced to get a supplemental insurance in order to see some of the doctors in this area. And he just recently received a notice from Aetna that his supplemental insurance is going up to $600, which is one-third of his entire retirement income. And so now he is, because of this, he's planning to move back to his home in Albuquerque, New Mexico this fall. And he is under the impression that he can get adequate health care from the IHS, the same as he had 10 years ago, and cancel his supplemental Aetna insurance. My question is, can he survive in Albuquerque on IHS? He's IHS eligible. Can he survive using IHS resources?
0: All right, and here we have another Tewa brother joining us from Washington, D.C. Sinkitombo there, Dennis Zotai. Great to have you calling in today, and I hope your father, Ralph, we can get an answer for his question here. Michael Bird, what are your thoughts here? Can Dennis's father, Ralph Zotai, make it with IHS benefits if he moves back to the 505?
3: Well, I wish I could provide an answer, but I have, as a former IHS employee who left many, many, many years ago, I really couldn't give him any advice. What I would suggest is he just call the Albuquerque area office, get a hold of the area director there or someone in some capacity, and just ask that question, because I don't have, that's not an area of expertise that I have at this point in time, but okay. I think that he should be able to get an answer from somebody at the area office.
0: Okay, thank you, Michael. We're going to go into a break right now, but when we come back, we'll talk a little bit more about this, and we'll really focus it really specifically on affordability, because we know that's a big factor for elder health care. So maybe some of our other guests can chime in with regard to affordability and maybe help Dennis Zotai with regard to his issue and the questions he has about his father. So stay with us. We'll be right back on the other side of this break. And for other listeners who would like to join the conversation or ask a question, the number is 1-800-99-NATIVE.

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2: This is Native America Calling. I'm Sean Spruce, and we're talking about Native elder health care today. What are the effective health care programs and services that you see in your community that are making a difference? Let us know. Give us a call, 1-800-996-2848, or perhaps you can talk about what gaps need to be filled. You can do that also at 1-800-996-2848. We have another caller on the line, but before I take the call, I want to go back to Dr. Houses, who is a research scientist for the Pacific Institute for Research and Evaluation. And Dr. Houses, we had the caller earlier from Dennis, and it really makes me think more about the affordability factor that we need to discuss here. And just maybe if you could either talk a little bit more about that caller's question, or just in general, what elders and their families can do to ensure that they don't feel stretched financially with regard to health needs that they might have.
3: I think that is on everybody's mind, especially as we age, because you don't know what you're what's going to happen at your next appointment. I'm a cancer survivor myself, and I'm only 52 years old. And IHS doesn't cover that except for in very, very small cases, or rather it covers it through purchase referred care if you live in your service unit and they have the money at the time. What can you do? What's the solution? That's something that a lot of folks are scratching their heads about, other than living in your service unit and being lucky. I just think that IHS should not tie the money that is entitled to you through treaty benefit or through your treaty obligations to geography. It should be tied to the person.
2: Okay. No. And also with regard to, you know, these looming cuts now to Medicare and Medicaid, other financial challenges that could be impacting Indian health services, it sounds like it could possibly get much worse in the future.
3: I want to focus on the positive and what we can do. I think that individuals and communities can focus on eating well, avoiding drinking alcohol, because we know now alcohol is tied to cancer, for example, and other health problems, and living good, strong, positive lives with traditional foods and exercise.
2: All right. Dr. Houses, I like that approach. Thank you very much. Let's go back to the phones. We have Marion listening in Albuquerque, New Mexico on KUNM Radio. Good morning, Marion. You're on the air.
4: Good morning. If you could bear with me, I'm driving. I'm calling from Albuquerque, and I'm an urban Indian. I'm 72, and I'll be 73 soon. And, the age just creeps up on you, but I was just evicted from a homeless shelter where I was living for 3 months, and they had given me a 3-day extension, and they were supposed to help me with my next apartment's first less and deposit. And they took it away because they kicked me out the day before I was supposed to leave. And so I was homeless again, and I had to sleep in my car. And I called one of my friends. I was driving to the free lunch program from the First Nation, and she lived near there. So I called her, and she told me, "Don't you dare sleep in your car one more night. Come over." So I'm okay for now, but the reason why they kicked me out was because they said I wasn't trying hard enough to find an apartment, and I wanted my children to live with me, and they said it was against the federal laws. And I tried to tell them, you know, my son's going to be my caretaker for 20 hours a week, so he'll get paid and help me pay the rent. And during these difficult economic times, why can't my daughter live with me so that we can all work together? And they said, that's not the way things work. We can only fund you if you live by yourself. And I told them, it doesn't make sense to have three separate households when we can all live together and help each other. So, you know, my cultural lifestyle is not in line with what's going on. So I'm homeless, and I had gotten fired, and that's going to court. And I did get unemployment benefits because I was fired without cause. So that's a little bit of what happens to us elders.
2: Okay. Well, Marion, you take care of yourself, sister. And really appreciate you calling in to the show and just sharing this information, sharing your story as well. And we're thinking about you, and we hope your situation improves some. And Dr. Adamson, I want to have you respond here with regard to what we just heard from our caller, Marion, and specifically with regard to unsheltered relatives. With regard to the survey, did you glean any data with regard to what are unsheltered relatives, specifically our Native elders who might be in a transitional situation, are going through?
5: Well, I think from some of the data, what's hard and a limitation of our survey is, you know, the homeless, we do ask the question around their living situation, but the homeless piece wasn't a very high percent of our elders, but I would attribute that to the fact that our survey is probably not reaching some of our urban Native elders who are homeless. Because keep in mind, we worked with the urban organizations and then offered an online survey, so they'd have to have access, you know, to the internet and to going to the urban Indian organization for services. But keeping that in mind, you know, hearing this story and then Mr. Zotai's story with his father, this just really drives home the point. I mean, we've heard from a couple Native elders just now, and it's telling us that there are these real needs of being able to provide resources, access, services. So this just further strengthens the point of the work that we're all doing, you know, on this panel, to try to get better services and more services and access to services for our urban Native elders so they can live a better quality, overall quality of life. So, you know, just hearing it from them and elevating their voices to be able to help meet their needs. I mean, that's what this is all about, our work. So those two calls just furthered what we're doing and what we need to keep working towards.
2: Thanks, Dr. Adamson. Dr. Houses, I want to bring you back into the conversation. And I want to ask you also about the study that you worked on and some interesting data that was uncovered. And it has to do with elders who said that they only go to a clinic when they get really sick. And I thought that was interesting, because is there a need for elders to be encouraged more to establish regular checkups or any system to make sure they just maintain a better relationship with clinics so they're not waiting until the last minute when they're already sick to actually access care?
3: Well, of course. We always want people to do preventive care instead of emergency care. There's a lot of distrust of healthcare providers, especially when you don't know what you're going to walk into. And some ways around that are, especially with our urban folks.
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1: Hey, it's me, your cell phone. We need to talk about something. Something serious. I know you love me. I know you like using me wherever you are. But I feel like this isn't working out when you're driving. I know you may think that it's possible to focus both on me and the road, but I just don't feel the same way. I think we should spend time away from each other when you're driving. It's for the best.
2: Visit StopTextStopWrecks.org, a message brought to you by the National Highway Traffic Safety Administration, Project Yellow Light, and the Ad Council.